0: the dying strains of Frederick Delius's Songs of Farewell, his five songs, setting the poetry of Walt Whitman. The movements were How Sweet the Silent Backward Tracings, I Stand as on Some Mighty Eagle's Beak, Passage to You, Joy, Shipmate Joy, and there that we just heard, Now Finale to the Shore. The Royal Philharmonic Orchestra was conducted by Eric Fenby, and the choir was the Ambrosian Singers.
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0: And welcome back to Morning Classics on 3MBS Melbourne. I'm Daniel Mitterdorfer. We now have ballet music by Constant Lambert. He was active in British gentleman. He was active in the early part of the 20th century, born in 1905, but died in 1951. My booklet here says from exhaustion, but he did expend a lot of energy conducting his ballet scores. And this is one of them, Pomona. It's a one-act neoclassical ballet based on the Roman myth of the nymph Pomona and the god Vertumnus. It's characterized by its Baroque-influenced, witty and delicate score, showcasing a tarted-up Baroque suite that combines classical dance structures, but also then takes into account the modernity really pushing at that time with jazz and African influence and the neoclassical outlook that was sort of coming from Russia and schools from Central and Eastern Europe. The suite this morning is performed by the State Orchestra of Victoria under the direction of John Lanchbury.

0: The very energetic Pomona, a ballet by Constant Lambert. Performing there, the State Orchestra of Victoria, under the direction of John Lanchbury.
1: Do you like the music of Mozart and his contemporaries? On Tuesday next, we'll feature a serenade by Mozart's father, Leopold. 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Then there are nocturnos by Mozart, his teacher Haydn, and his contemporary Czerny. Tune into 3MBS Digital on Tuesday the 12th of May for Mozart and Friends with me, Rod Watson, from 8 to 10pm.
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0: And May is Radiothon month here at 3MBS, and we have today, Mother's Day, a special prize pack that you go in the running for, or you get all of these, one lucky subscriber, if you subscribe before midnight tonight. The winner will be announced during intermezzo tomorrow at 5pm. So this pack includes a $200 voucher from Ink and Spindle, organic hand-printed textiles. And they're based here at the Abbotsford Convent, not far from 3MBS. A double pass to Daniel Hope in recital at the Melbourne Recital Centre on the 9th of June, and that's presented by Classical Music Australia. A double pass to the National Gallery of Victoria's Melbourne Winter Masterpieces exhibition, featuring jewels, gems and objets d'art by Cartier. And one silver pass from the Australian Festival of Chamber Music, which is now relocated to Cairns. It features a selection of double passes to up to 9 concerts, valued up to $1,000. 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To our final composer this morning, Graham Koerner, born in South Australia, born in Adelaide, and his oboe concerto written to a commission from the Sydney Symphony Orchestra and its principal oboist Diana Doherty. And that work was commissioned and premiered at the same time, which doesn't quite work. The work was premiered in March 2000. And it's subtitled Three Pieces for Oboe and Orchestra. The concerto was subsequently recorded in 2005, and before that complete recording of the work, the slow movement was featured on a disc, Diana Doherty's Souvenirs, Sublime Music for the Oboe, an ABC Classics disc. It went through a number of iterations, but it really does have that kind of big sky feel, big rolling hills, and apparently the audience at the premiere sort of breathed a sigh of relief that the two frenetic outer movements were not joined by a third one in the middle. But this is a nice, relaxing work. I hope you enjoy it. The work is called Way Out West, the second movement of Graham Koerner's Oboe Concerto.

The lovely middle movement from Graham Koerner's Oboe Concerto, the movement entitled Way Out West. We heard soloist Diana Doherty with Symphonia Australis, conducted by Mark Somerbell. It's been my pleasure to be with you this morning. Daniel Mitterdorfer, signing off. Felicity is coming up with Music for Strings.

Good morning, and welcome to Music for Strings with me, Felicity Cronin. Happy Mother's Day to all of you who are doing a mothering task. And it's also welcome to the second Sunday of our Radiothon. And this is the month in which we encourage you to become a subscriber or to resubscribe or to renew your subscription, which we want you to do at any time of the year, but now is a particularly good time because every subscriber goes into the main draw, which is drawn at the end of the month, and that's fabulous prizes. But there's also a daily prize pack, and today would be a particularly good day because it's a special Mother's Day pack. Silver Pass from the Australian Festival of Chamber Music, a double pass to the National Gallery of Victoria's Melbourne Winter Masterpieces, the Cartier Exhibition, a double pass to Daniel Hope in recital at the Melbourne Recital Centre, and a $200 voucher from Ink and Spindle. That's an organic hand-printed textiles based at the Abbotsford Concert. So absolutely fabulous set of prizes. And they all go to one lucky person. And that will be drawn at 5 o'clock tomorrow in an intermezzo. Now let's begin with our music. And the first piece we have today is

0: well-deserved applause for that playing by the Melbourne Chamber Orchestra under the direction of William Hennessy of Albéniz España. And it was arranged for string orchestra by Nicholas Book, I'm sorry.
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0: Gabriella Demeterova's interpretation of Carl Stamitz's Viola Concerto in A Major is noted for its lyrical, graceful qualities.

Carl Stamets, Viola Concerto in A, was played for us this morning by Gabriela Dimitarova. She was accompanied by the Czech Philharmonic Collegium under the direction of Ondřej Vrabek. Our final work this morning, Sergei Rachmaninoff's String Quartet No. 2 in B-flat, the unfinished string quartet.

Rachmaninoff's String Quartet No. 2 in B-flat was played for us by the Mozart String Quartet, and that was our final work this morning. I hope you have enjoyed today's selection of music and that you can join me, Felicity Cronin, at the same time next week. And if you haven't already subscribed or resubscribed and thus gone into the draw for the end of the month prize, you can do that now by ringing 9416 1035 or going to 3mbs.org.au. Have a happy week.

Hello, good afternoon. I'm Jane Mitchell. This is a Lunchtime with Selene on Mother's Day. So a happy Mother's Day to all of you. And it's our Radiothon month. So do check us out on 3mbs.org.au Radiothon. Welcome to the programme, and we're commencing with music from Les Miserables.

And there we had music from Les Miserables by Claude Michel Schoenberg, arranged by Richard Heyman, who also conducted his own orchestra. Beautiful music. Now, as I said before, and everyone else has said, it is our Radiothon month. And I had a lady ring this morning saying she'd just arrived in Melbourne and she'd become a subscriber. She'd listened to us and such beautiful music. So I thank you to that person very much. And of course, as a new subscriber, she'll be going into the draw for an overnight stay at Park Royal, Monash, Melbourne. A multipass 6 from the Melbourne International Film Festival, a relaxing weekend experience in Geelong, including a night stay at Crown Plaza, and an elegant vase arrangement of gourmet hamper to the value of $250 from Camberwell Florist. And so it goes on. But of course, you've got to be in it to win it. So it's either 94161035 or 3mbs.org.au. We hope to hear from you. Now to the Scherzo from Concerto Symphonique No. 4.

The Scherzo from Concerto Symphonique No. 4 by Henry Lithgow. The soloist was Isadore Goodman, and Patrick Thomas conducted the Melbourne Symphony Orchestra. Now, we come back to a few words for our radiothon. Now, we've just opened a very, very nice library. We had termites, very nasty creatures. And the library is absolutely spectacular now. And it is you that helped us to build this library with your donations and your subscriptions. So, I'm just looking down here. You can get a pet prize. A lot of people absolutely love their pets, I know. And it says a Frog Dog Studios package with a pet photography session, an 8x10 print, a desktop photo block, and a $200 print credit to use on any Frog Dog collection or wall art option to the value of $875. So there we go. If you want your pet all dolled up and photographed, then that'd be lovely. There's also monthly boxes from Brunswick Fur Foods and hampers from Habitat Pets. So we look after your pets as well. The number 94161035 or 3mbs.org.au. 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

0: The Mormon Tabernacle Choir, conducted by Gerald D. Otley, performed Bridge Over Troubled Water by Paul Simon, arranged by Chris Hazel.
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1: We come to an anniversary request for Paul, who's 70 today, and his family said this is his very favourite theme. You will all know it, I know.

The Blue Hills Rhapsody by Ronald Hanmer, who also conducted the Queensland Symphony Orchestra and requested by Paul, who is 70 today. And apparently Ronald Hanmer arrived in Australia. He had no idea that this work had been used or was being used for Blue Hills. I'm sure it would have brought back memories to quite a few people. Now, as you know, it is our Radiothon, and we've got some really, really good prizes. 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Or you can have a private house concert by one of Melbourne's most loved chamber music ensembles, the Flinders Quartet. Well, that will be interesting. Invite all your family and friends round and listen to that. 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Absolutely beautiful. 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Evelyn Glennie.

Evelyn Glennie arranged and played Introduction and Rondo Capriccioso in A minor by Camille Saint-Saëns. You're tuned to 3MBS Melbourne and your programme is A Lunchtime Miscellany. And this is our Radiothon month. And I'd like to thank everyone who's subscribed during this time and or all who subscribed any time, actually, and also donated to us. 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And we come to Benjamin Grosvenor, who plays a Polonaise in F minor by Chopin.

0: Polonaise in F sharp minor by Frédéric Chopin was played by Benjamin Grosvenor.
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Symphony No. 4 in D by Muzio Clementi was played by the Philharmonia Orchestra, Claudio Scimoni conducting. And I want to thank Rosalind from Berwick, who renewed her passionate subscription and subscribed her cat, which of course will go into the pet draw as well. And I'll just tell you the daily prize draw for Mother's Day. There's a silver pass from the Australian Festival of Chamber Music, a double pass to the National Gallery of Victoria's Cartier exhibition, a double pass to Daniel Hope in recital at the Melbourne Recital Centre, and a 2,200 rather voucher from Ink and Spindle, organic hand-printed textiles based at the Abbotsford Convent. So there we go. But you've got to be in it to win it, of course. 94161035. Or 3mbs.org.au. And we're concluding today with music from La Fille Malgarde, not Mademoiselle Angot, as stated.

And there we have music from La Fille Malgarde, played by Richard Bonning, who conducted the National Philharmonic Orchestra. And we're coming to the end of our programme today. Just to remind you that the phone number to call 94161035 or 3mbs.org.au. And there we conclude our programme. I do hope you enjoyed the music. I'm Jane Mitchell, bidding you a very good afternoon and pleasant listening to 3MBS Melbourne 103.5 online, on digital, and certainly on air 24 hours a day.

A very good afternoon from Colin Fox, and this afternoon's Radiothon programme is full of composers who you might describe as being in the B team. But in this case, B is not a grading of any sort. Borodin, Beethoven, Bach, Brumby and Britten are the composers. In fact, Britten's a double B or a B squared, Benjamin Britten. And starting with Alexander Borodin, and I'll get on to Radiothon things after we've heard a little bit of his music, Prince Igor, Polovtsian Dances, played by the Royal Liverpool Philharmonic Choir and Orchestra, conducted by Sir Charles Mackerras.

There may have been moments there where you were in your mind or out loud singing the words Stranger in Paradise and others from the musical Kismet. The musical was based on various pieces by the composer Alexander Borodin, and what we've just heard were the Polovtsian dances from the opera Prince Igor by Borodin. And the music was played by the Royal Liverpool Philharmonic Choir, or I should have not said played, sung and played by the Royal Liverpool Philharmonic Choir and Orchestra, conducted by Sir Charles Mackerras. Today's prize pack, well, it's described as a special Mother's Day pack. There's a silver pass from the Australian Festival of Chamber Music in Cairns, and that's a selection of double passes to 5 to 9 concerts, valued up to $1,000. A double pass to the National Gallery of Victoria's Melbourne Winter Masterpieces, and that's the Cartier exhibition, running from early June to early October. And in that exhibition, there are nearly 400 extraordinary jewels, gems and jewellery objects. The exhibition traces the evolution of Cartier's enduring legacy in art, design and craftsmanship. There's a double pass to Daniel Hope in recital at the Melbourne Recital Centre on June the 9th, presented by Classical Music Australia. Daniel Hope, a British violinist, he's been in Australia before, last time was 2014, and this time his programme has music of Mendelssohn, Fauré, and Elgar. It's at the Melbourne Recital Centre. And there's a $200 voucher from Ink and Spindle. Ink and Spindle is a group of organic hand-printed textile makers and based at the Abbotsford Convent. So that's the prize pack in our radiothon this afternoon, or for day today, in fact. Numbers ring 94161035, or you can go to the 3MBS website at 3mbs.org.au. And the music continues in this B list this afternoon with Beethoven, his violin concerto, and that's all I'm going to say. It's not your usual recording of this violin concerto, and just in case you're immediately thinking that it could be the piano concerto version that Beethoven himself made of his violin concerto, it's not that.

Well, I wonder if Beethoven is somehow listening, what he might have thought of that particular performance of his violin concerto. The violin part was arranged by the Russian conductor Mikhail Pletnyov, and it was Mikhail Pletnyov conducting that performance with the Russian National Orchestra and the British clarinetist Michael Collins. Beethoven's violin concerto rearranged. Beethoven himself set something of a precedent for that. He did make a piano and orchestra version of that violin concerto. It's Radiothon time at 3MBS Melbourne. I'll just remind you, perhaps, of three of the major prizes. These to be drawn after the Radiothon. Unlimited movies for a whole year from Cinema Nova, value $6,000. An exceptional Kawai CA701 digital piano from Kawai and House of Pianos, $4,995. There's a private house concert with one of Melbourne's most loved chamber music ensembles, the Flinders Quartet, $5,000. And that's described as an unforgettable event to share in your home with family and friends. And more prizes later. If you are going to subscribe or resubscribe this month, Radiothon month, you can do so online at 3mbs.org.au, or you can ring now on 9416 1035. Now I've chosen the very first piece of classical music I got to know. And that was in my fourth year of secondary school. It's one of the six Brandenburg concertos by Johann Sebastian Bach, so called because they were dedicated to one of his patrons, the Marquis of Brandenburg. This one's the Brandenburg Concerto No. 2, and the performance is by the Orchestra of the Antipodes under the direction of Anthony Walker. Johann Sebastian Bach's Brandenburg Concerto No. 2.

0: Music by Johann Sebastian Bach, the Brandenburg Concerto No. 2, and performed by Orchestra of the Antipodes, conducted by Anthony Walker. That recording of the music of Bach with the Orchestra of the Antipodes was nominated for the 2012 ARIA Awards, and it, in fact, it was in the Best Classical Album section, which was won that year by William Barton for his music for didgeridoo and orchestra. Well, we still have to come this afternoon, Oboe Concertino by Colin Brumby and the Simple Symphony of Benjamin Britten.
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0: And there are prizes for first-time subscribers in this year's Radiothon, with three chances to win, in fact. The new subscriber section, major and daily prize pack draws. And for new subscribers, a getaway for two at Park Royal Monash, Melbourne, with tickets to an Affinity Quartet concert, and that's at the Monash Performing Arts Centre on the 7th of August. A multi-pass from the Melbourne International Film Festival, six standard festival admissions, and you can enjoy those by yourself or share with family and friends, and that's in August. There's a relaxing weekend experience in Geelong. A night stay at Crown Plaza Geelong, a double pass to Geelong Galleries exhibition Discovering the Impressionists, and a bottle of cherry gin and a gin tasting voucher for two from Anther Distillery in North Geelong. And finally, an elegant large vase arrangement or gourmet hamper to the value of $250 from Camberwell Florist. So that's the new subscriber radio prize list, as well as going into the draw for, well, everything. Now we have music by Colin Brumby, continuing the B afternoon. We've had Borodin, Beethoven and Bach. Colin Brumby, his oboe concertino with a B oboist, in fact, Barry Davis. Barry Davis and the Queensland Symphony Orchestra, conducted by Wilfred Lehmann, play the oboe concertino of Colin Brumby.

Music by the Australian composer Colin Brumby, his oboe concertino. Concertino often translated as little or small scale concerto. That one coming in at just over 16 minutes. The oboe concerto of Colin Brumby. The oboist was Barry Davis with the Queensland Symphony Orchestra, conducted by Wilfred Lehman. Barry Davis, a Londoner, had been principal oboe of the London Symphony Orchestra for many years. Then he came to Brisbane and he was a lecturer and teacher at the Queensland Conservatorium of Music. And when I googled the name Barry Davis to get some information, Barry Davis, oboist, was not top of the list. Top of the list was a VFL star of the 1960s, and that Barry Davis, 1960s and 70s, played for Essendon and then North Melbourne and was in three premiership teams. Back to the music. Benjamin Britten. Oh, no, first of all, I'll just mention two more of the major Radiothon prizes, and these are amongst the prizes to be drawn early next month, so after the Radiothon. A sensational holiday package for two people to attend the Australian Festival of Chamber Music in Cairns Gimoy, and this is valued at $1,560. There will be three nights accommodation in an urban queen room at the Crystalbrook Bailey Hotel, and a double pass for the festival opening weekend, which includes two tickets to the festival's most popular concerts, and there's a complimentary festival programme. And the other prize, I haven't mentioned yet, amongst the major Radiothon prizes, world-class opera and world-class drinks, and that's, I was going to use the phrase summing up, perhaps not too accurate, however. A season with Victorian opera paired with premium spirits collection from Imperial Measures Distilling, a value of $1,250. And that's got a package of double passes to Victorian Opera's remaining 2026 season, which includes The Coronation of Poppea, Ned Kelly, The Turn of the Screw and The Spare Room, and six bottles of premium spirits from Imperial Measures Distilling, based in South Australia. And Imperial Measures believes in using local ingredients to create world-class drinks. Benjamin Britten is next. One of his early works, composed in 1934, and that was the year Britten turned 21. It's a work for string orchestra that has the title Simple Symphony, and we'll hear the English Chamber Orchestra, conducted by Benjamin Britten, playing his Simple Symphony.

0: The English Chamber Orchestra, conducted by Benjamin Britten, played Benjamin Britten's Simple Symphony, one of his early works, composed 1934. That was the year he turned 21. And the tunes that he chose for his Simple Symphony, he'd written when he was a boy.
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Duo pianists Igor and Olga played Bolero by Moritz Moszkowski from Moszkowski's Five Spanish Dances. Igor and Olga, full names Igor Kharitonova and Olga, no, Igor Machlak and Olga Kharitonova, Russians who have made Melbourne home. 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We have Reflections coming up, followed by Dance Party at 5 o'clock. And this is Colin Fox wishing you well.

0: Good afternoon and welcome to Reflections. I'm Sarah Barzell and today my guest is Belinda Desso, AC-CVO, the former Governor of Victoria and a distinguished Australian and international jurist. In addition to your distinguished career in the law, you've been involved in a wide range of community organisations, including Commissioner of the AFL, President of the Melbourne International Arts Festival, a trustee of the National Gallery of Victoria, just to mention a few. And I perhaps should hasten to add that you're a fanatical Essendon supporter.
1: Absolutely.
0: But we won't be going there. Welcome to 3MVS, Linda.
1: Thank you so much.
0: You've chosen an extraordinarily eclectic and varied musical playlist, which I must confess surprised me, and I know will surprise our listeners. But let's begin at the beginning. You grew up in Melbourne. What shaped your early sense of justice and fairness?
1: I think just having a very close family and a loving family, and having worked for many years in the children's court and in the family court, I know that not every child's born into that real privilege. That is what privilege is about. And so I was instilled with a sense of confidence that I could do whatever I set my mind to. And I was also instilled with a sense of justice. My father was a migrant, came to this country in 1929, a difficult time to arrive in the Depression, and he loved it so dearly and believed it gave him and his family such opportunity that we were left in no doubt at all that we always had to give back to it.
0: Was there a particular moment in your childhood when you first became aware of the law as a force for change?
1: No, because in fact I didn't want to study law.
0: Oh.
1: I wanted to study social work, but I was very young. I was unusually young when I was starting university, and they wouldn't let me do social work because apparently you need to be more mature than for law. So they let me do law, but they wouldn't let me
0: do
1: social work.
0: That doesn't make sense at all.
1: No.
0: Who were the key mentors or figures who encouraged your ambition?
1: Of course, parents first, because they are the encouragers. And then teachers, wonderful teachers who gave me a great sense of my ability to achieve. I think looking back, I regret that they always gave me that sense when it came to the humanities, but I was never particularly encouraged in the sciences. And I wouldn't have criticised that until recent years when I realised how important science is. So I wish that had been a little broader. And then lots of terrific people, and initially men, because there weren't many women around, who encouraged me as my legal career was starting.
0: Did you always see yourself as pursuing law, or did that evolve over time?
1: Well, you know, as I said, I really wanted to study social work. At first, they wouldn't let me into law either because I was 16 and they wanted you to be 18. But I went to see someone high up in the law school and said, please let me in. And eventually, fortunately for me, I was able to start.

0: A great start to a fascinating list. How did that make the top of the list?
1: It made the top of the list because it was released in 1965 when I was 12. So I've just disclosed my age, but it's written everywhere anyway, so that's no great secret. Normie Rowe released that, and it was the first record that I ever bought, and it was a record. And of course, Normie Rowe went on to be conscripted in 1967 and went to Vietnam. So it was just an evocative time and very much part of the ferment of my sort of growth years and development years.
0: Do you still have it?
1: The record?
0: The record.
1: No.
0: What was yours experience like studying law in a time when women were still underrepresented in the profession?
1: We were underrepresented, but the really interesting thing was when I started in 1970, it was the first year that there was a real critical mass of women. So I think we were one in five at that stage.
0: Is there a reason for this sudden influx?
1: I think it was just that era where girls were starting to come through. I mean, now it's more than 50% of law students are women, because girls do tend to develop academically earlier than boys and probably just get to university into those prized places a little bit more easily at that stage. But in those days, it was just the beginning of the era where there were going to be a substantial number of women, which made it not too difficult and quite a lot of fun.
0: Were there obstacles that were put before you because you were a female?
1: No, I think if I'm being honest, I had many opportunities because I was a female. We were a novelty, and also we're at the beginning of a phase where people wanted some affirmative action. So I think I was born at just the right time to have some excellent opportunities because I was a woman, not despite the fact that I was a woman.
0: How did your early legal roles shape your understanding of human complexity?
1: Completely. I think I'd had a particularly protected childhood, and I didn't think that until I got out into the legal world and started to see what really happened. And I remember as a young article clerk, and I was young, I was about 20, and I saw my first family law client, and she described a scar across her head as being caused by her husband having broken a bottle across her head. And I went to my principal afterwards and basically said that there was this extraordinary story and I wasn't sure if I could possibly believe that. Well, after many years of family law, I knew that I could believe that and even more. And there were always things that would shock me because you learn about human nature. And in family law in particular, you see people at their worst, even good people are often, you know, not behaving as well as they would normally.
0: So what drew you to family law?
1: Well, I started wanting to do commercial law, and the principal of the firm where I did articles was wonderful. He'd never had a female article clerk before, but he wanted to give me every possible opportunity. And he let me sit in on a particularly big commercial meeting with an important client. And I don't think I did very well, given that I fell asleep during the meeting. And he did suggest to me then that I might like to try family law. And I thought, absolutely not, I'm not interested. But from the time I saw that first client, just the interaction between people was what drew me to it. So across my career, apart from some commercial litigation, which is good basic training, I did a lot of criminal law and then family law and loved it.
0: Your next musical choice, Simon and Garfunkel. Why this song? Does it hold a particular memory for you, or does its message resonate with a certain chapter of your life?
1: Nothing to do with message, everything to do with memory. And the same with the Normie Rowe song. So these are just real sort of hallmarks or milestones in my life. So Bridge Over Troubled Waters was released in 1970, and that's the year I started university. And for anyone younger listening, they'll think this is very quaint, but the way you listened to music at university in those days was you went into a room, a music library, and you borrowed the record and sat there with headphones. And that's what my little cohort of friends did for many hours during the day between lectures.

0: You married in 1982, a time when your legal career was already gaining momentum. How did marriage shape your professional journey? And how did you and your partner navigate the demands of such a public and high-pressure career?
1: Well, marriage shaped my career quite profoundly because Tony, my husband, was ahead of me at the bar. We're both barristers. And he was already very successful in the area of criminal law. And I hadn't yet done any criminal law, and we took off together to Hong Kong to practice as prosecutors there for the Hong Kong government. So I learnt very quickly by having this secret weapon at home where I could say, I'm about to do my first jury trial. For example, what do I do? I must say he gave me the best advice. He said, just talk to them normally. They're just people, a jury. So that stood me in very good stead, as did much of his other advice. And I think the other beauty in it was that we understood each other. We understood the stresses, the responsibilities, the joys, the successes, the losses. It makes for a very supportive environment at home.
0: Why Hong Kong?
1: It was one of the few places overseas that we could practice. And I was very keen to take a couple of years out from just the traditional pathway. I mean, it's very normal now, but when we did it in 1982, we went to Hong Kong, it was considered quite radical to be taking time out. And many of the older people in the profession warned us that this would put our careers behind quite dramatically.
0: Which didn't happen, of course.
1: Well, it wasn't too bad.
0: What role has partnership played in sustaining you through decades of public life?
1: It's just been the mainstay, and people wouldn't have seen it publicly until I was in the governor's role. And then it became, I think, very apparent to anyone who came to Government House or met us outside Government House. Tony was such an equal player in anything other than the constitutional work, where he couldn't be. But whatever we were doing in the community, he was equally immersed. He made a huge contribution, and that was a great support to me. Even at functions, if we had 1,000 people in the ballroom at Government House, I knew that he'd speak to about 500 of them.
0: And so you'd speak to the other 500.
1: To the other 500,
0: yeah. How important has family been in grounding you?
1: Oh, it's everything. It's just everything. It doesn't matter what your role is. When you come home to a family, you're just wife, mother, sister, whatever, and nothing can be more grounding than that. And particularly after a grueling day in court, to walk into the house and the first thing you're greeted with is, my tennis racket strings are broken, I need new strings by tomorrow morning. You actually forget about work and you forget about court and you just start worrying about the normal parts of daily life.

0: Cephara Senza Eurydice from Orfeo and Eurydice by Christoph Willibald von Gluck. Dmitry Chvorostovsky, baritone, with the Academy of St. Martin in the Fields, conducted by Sir Neville Mariner. If you've just joined us, I'm Sarah Barzell and I'm in conversation with Linda Desso, AC-CVO, former Governor of Victoria, who's sharing stories from an extraordinary life of service and leadership across her career as a barrister, magistrate, judge and more. I said I wouldn't be going there, but here we are. You served as an AFL commissioner from 2008 to your appointment as Governor of Victoria in 2015 after establishing the Essendon Football Club Women's Network. Alongside a lifetime contribution to the arts community, how did you first become an Essendon tragic?
1: I was born into a family with three older siblings, and for various reasons they supported Essendon, and therefore I supported Essendon. And then I did something incredibly smart. A little later in life, I married someone who supported Essendon.
0: Oh, so it really was a family thing.
1: Yeah, there was no intermarriage at all. We just had the same love of that football team, so it was easy.
0: A passionate Bombers supporter, you were the founding chair of the Essendon Women's Network. What is that?
1: So it was in the mid-90s, I had the realisation that men were being welcomed into football clubs and women really weren't. There just wasn't the mechanism to involve women. And there was a wonderful CEO at Essendon at the time, Peter Jackson, and I give him full credit. He understood that if you bring the female supporters, and there are many, many of them, many thousands, hundreds of thousands, if you bring them into the club, they're the ones who determine whether the family buys memberships, merchandise, attends events. So it has a long-term effect on the bottom line. He was never after the short-term effect. He didn't want women to come in and have to pay some huge fee to be part of a network. But he understood how important they were to the future of the club. And the thing that makes me proud is the other clubs then followed with their own women's networks.
0: The year 2000 must have had special joy for you when Essendon won the AFL Grand Final. Is that what your next musical choice is about?
1: It really is, and so I'll try to behave and not start cheering loudly when I hear this song. But the song they played the boys when they were running out was by Powderfinger. So it's a song that was released in 1999, so it was obviously very current in 2000. And it's called These Days. There's something interesting about it, though, because the song is actually about loss. It struck me as so strange because the wording is all about things slipping away. So I've never actually asked at the club, but I've always interpreted it as being an inspiration to the players not to let something slip away.

0: As AFL Commissioner, what was your involvement in bringing the Peace Team to compete in the International AFL in 2008? Perhaps we should explain what the Peace Team was.
1: Yeah, well, what I can say is I think most people think that my 7 or 8 years on the Commission, you know, that the highlights must have been the grand finals and going to the Brownlow Medal and all those sort of obviously exciting events. But I think probably the real highlight was when in 2008 the AFL worked with the Peres Peace Centre in Israel to bring a team to Australia to play in an international cup that we were running then, with a whole lot of different nations playing AFL, funnily enough. You know, Danish teams, French teams and so on.
0: Of Australian expats or just Danish teams and French teams?
1: In all these countries, people had seen some expats playing and they brought teams here. So this team was particularly important, the Peace Team, because the Peres Peace Centre saw it as an opportunity to bring Israeli and Palestinian men together to play a game that neither of them knew. So no one had an advantage, no one had a background with it. And they came, they played twice at two different international cups in Australia. There were some wonderful moments because Dipper, who's famous in football, was coaching them. And I watched on the ground as they tried to translate what he was saying into both Arabic and Hebrew. And as I tease him, he's hard enough sometimes in English, let alone, you know, and with all the jargon of football. So you could tell that that was all a bit tricky. But it was an amazing opportunity for these young men to be together and to understand each other a little more. And there's a very good documentary that was made of the Peace Team where you saw the beauty of them learning about each other, but you saw the challenges too. It was a very raw, honest documentary. But the song that I've chosen was the song that was played the whole time they were here. And of my whole playlist, I think this one is my favourite. It's a beautiful song, but the message is what really matters.
0: Do you believe that sport can be a conduit for dialogue and cooperation between people of differing opinions?
1: Always. Sport, arts, all the things that I love them because I love the spectacle. I love seeing people performing at a high level, but I love what it does to bring people together too.

0: Salaam by Sheva.
1: The important thing about that song, apart from the fact it's very, very beautiful to listen to, but it's a musical plea for peace and unity. And one of the best mechanisms that it uses is that it uses shared language and blended cultural sounds. So no wonder it was chosen for the peace team, because that was that blending of different cultures and backgrounds. Well, it was important then. It's important now, always be important to talk about peace and unity and to look for ways to find it.
0: You became the 29th Governor of Victoria on the 1st of July 2015, the first female in the role. How did your legal background prepare you for the role of Governor?
1: Look, it helped enormously when it came to the constitutional part of the role. The Governor chairs the Executive Council, where executive decisions are made, administrative decisions are made by government to appoint judges or to deal with Crown land or to make regulations. In fact, the Governor has no role in voting on the Council, but chairs it, and the Ministers of Cabinet, a certain number each week, attend. So legislation's done in Parliament, the administrative work's done in the Executive Council. So that's one of the main constitutional roles. It helps, being a lawyer, to understand rules and regulations and legislation when you're looking at royal assent. But it's not a necessity, and we've seen many very successful governors and governors general across the years who've made amazing contributions without the legal background.
0: In public office, how do you remain non-partisan yet deeply principled?
1: Very easily. I mean, if you're talking about politics for a start, very easily, because I was in the judiciary for so much of my career, and so being nonpartisan is just like breathing in that role. So I didn't find that at all difficult as governor. I've never been party political in any way, either before, during, or since being governor. And in terms of being nonpartisan more broadly, I saw the governor's role as representing all Victorians, and I tried to stay true to that as a sort of fundamental of the role throughout. And it meant that occasionally I'd be hosting for a group that were very important to Victoria, but not necessarily one that I had, you know, an immediate instinctive pull towards, but I understood that they really mattered. I wasn't choosing what I did according to what I particularly liked or thought was better than something else.
0: What responsibility comes with being a first, the first woman in a role?
1: It's enormously heavy at times, because I think people judge you much more than they would when you weren't the first. On the AFL Commission, for example, I was very lucky that I was the second. And I see how, even though I wanted to be the first and they were toying between two of us, the woman who was the first was Sam Mostyn, who's now our Governor General. And so Sam was the only woman in the room after 150 years. I know how much easier it was for me to just be in the slipstream and to be able to come in behind her. It still wasn't easy for us because we were rare, but it was much easier for me than it had been for her. And I hope that the current Governor of Victoria would feel the same way, that it's easier for her than it was for me. Having said that, it's not that it was terribly difficult, but you are very visible and feel the weight of the responsibility.
0: Is there any particular moment that you can think of that was particularly challenging because you were the first woman?
1: Not as governor, not at all. I found that just such a wonderful role without that sort of challenge. The only challenge in the governor's role was wanting to do so much and never having enough time to do as many things as I wanted to do. As an AFL commissioner, I felt it because I was so little. I'm small. And that might sound like a funny thing to say, but if you're in a room and there are 100 men and two women, and particularly Sam came from Sydney, so sometimes wasn't at an event in Melbourne, I just felt very different. I mean, people were terrific to me. There was no problem like that, but it's just that sense of being different and being different in a room.
0: How do you maintain composure and clarity in high-pressure roles?
1: By working very, very hard. So young women are always asking for the secret of success, and I always give them the answer they don't really want to hear, which is first and foremost just work hard, because I think nothing does the talking like really good work. So rather than telling people how good you are or complaining if something's not quite right, I genuinely feel that if you work very hard, prepare very hard, then you're likely to be able to have quite an easy or a relatively easy path after that. And I've been in many roles where I've known men have been suspicious because I've been the first. But by just sheer hard work, that suspicion slowly dissipates because they're just looking at the work that you're doing.
0: What surprised you most about moving from the courtroom to Government House?
1: Courtrooms are much more difficult places than almost anywhere else. I think the pressure of writing judgments one after another that have to be word perfect when there's very little time to write them, so that you are at the same time often reading for the next case you're about to start, actually starting and hearing the next case but still writing a judgment from the last case or the one before that or the one before that, is a huge pressure that you don't even necessarily realise on a day-to-day basis. But when it stopped and I became governor, I realised that the governor's role was pure joy by comparison, and also pure joy because it wasn't just about people's problems and about conflict. As governor, you certainly do see problems in the community and you do see heartache and you do hopefully comfort when it's needed. But you also spend a lot of the role celebrating good people, brilliant ideas, great successes for the state. So the two roles were really markedly different.
0: Why your next choice?
1: It's Puccini, O Mio Bambino Caro. Well, anyone who loves opera, and actually, despite how eclectic this list is, opera is actually probably my first love. But I just didn't choose all operatic songs because I liked choosing according to the memories that the songs evoke. This song, anyone who knows opera knows that this is just a beautiful aria. So that's a basic thing about it. It's just beautiful. For me, it's very special because when I was being sworn in as governor, I actually had a wonderful woman sing this particular aria. It's very special to me because it's about a standard, you know, girl meets boy who she shouldn't fall in love with, all the normal stuff of opera. And what it's actually about is she's begging her dad to give his blessing to the union. So that part wasn't relevant to me. But because it's a daughter singing to her father, my father, I think I said earlier, was a migrant, came here, worked hard. Everything was about opportunities, education and opportunities for his children. And here was his youngest daughter becoming governor and he was no longer alive. But I just liked that link of the girl singing to her dad.

0: mio bambino caro from Gianni Schicchi by Puccini. It was sung by Montserrat Caballé with Sir Charles Mackerras on the podium of the London Symphony Orchestra. If you've just tuned in, I'm Sarah Barzell and I'm in conversation with Linda Desso, AC, CVO, former Governor of Victoria, who's sharing stories from an extraordinary life of service and leadership across her career as a barrister, magistrate, judge and more. In the most demanding moments, was it family that helped steady you?
1: Always. My husband has a great expression that he uses to me or has gifted me at the times when I felt a bit overwhelmed. It's nothing fancy, but he always just says brick by brick. And that's a great thing to remember when you are feeling overwhelmed. So yeah, definitely family. Children, because they not only keep you grounded, but they tell you what they really think. When they're little, they're demanding so that you don't think about anything else. And as they get older, they just seem to have so much advice for you, even if you're not asking for it, even if you don't agree with it.
0: But that doesn't change.
1: No, it's so helpful. So definitely family.
0: So how did you protect your family while carrying such significant public responsibility?
1: I've always felt strongly about not involving my children in any way in public life. I just think that it's not their choice what their parents do. So I know that politicians probably feel a pressure to act differently because they want to show the electorate that they have a family and that they understand families. But in my roles, I've been fortunate that there's been no necessity to do that. And I just like them to have their freedom, and they like to have their freedom. I'm very fortunate in that I have children who don't want to be associated with me in any way publicly, but fully privately.
0: Looking back, what role do you think family has played in shaping the leader you've become?
1: Oh, I don't know how to answer that. I think that maybe as the youngest of four children, I was blessed because by then there were no pressures on me. Life was very easy. No one dislikes the baby of the family. And I just had a pretty clear run at everything.
0: Your next choice.
1: The next choice is a completely different sort of love song. But I think what it shows is that love songs are written across centuries. So it really doesn't matter which century. And this is a song, I Love You Now, Always Forever. But it's an acoustic version by Matteo Oxley. It just is an association with one of the family weddings. And I just think it's a particularly beautiful love song.

0: I love you always forever, Matteo Oxley. Beautiful, beautiful choice. Mm. Now, your final choice, which blew me away, I must say, Taylor Swift, All the Girls You Loved Before. It's essentially about gratitude and perspective. It's about recognizing that every experience, relationship, and person in someone's past has shaped who they are. What you'd call good advice. What's your advice?
1: I tell you why this appeals to me. I'm not a Taylor Swift fan as such, although I wouldn't be ashamed if I were, because obviously she's a phenomenon and people across generations love her. I actually heard this song and didn't know who'd written it. And so she released it in 2023. I probably heard it a year or so ago. I absolutely love the way it reframes exes, ex-lovers, not as rivals, but as contributors to personal growth. Because I've always had a strong view, and as a family court judge, I saw so many people who were jealous of former partners. I've always had the strong view that as long as they're former and not overlapping, I don't know why you'd worry about them, because people are entitled to have a past life. And they do contribute to the person that you end up having in front of you that you dearly love. And I thought that the words of this song were just so mature and insightful, and I'm delighted that all those millions of little girls who are Taylor Swift fans were hearing a message like that.
0: Did they get the message?
1: I hope they get the message, because I think it makes them stronger women if they do.
0: What would you advise your former self if you were speaking to yourself at the age of 20?
1: I don't think I'd advise myself much differently. I was always ambitious, and I say that because you're not meant to say that. It's like a dirty word, ambition. And I think that ambition, not in terms of stepping over people to get where you want, but always wanting to be better and to develop yourself further, I think is a really worthy quality. I was always lucky to have that, so I wouldn't advise myself differently on that. And that work ethic and that understanding that you don't get anywhere without working hard also was something that was so deeply entrenched in me at 20 that I wouldn't change it now.

0: It's been an immense pleasure chatting with you today, Linda. Thank you so much for taking the time out of your busy schedule to come into 3MBS.
1: Thank you, Sarah. I have to say you gave me so much pleasure in asking me to choose those different pieces of music, so thank you.
0: And thank you also to my technical producer, Joe Goffrin, and executive producer, David Zerman. I'm Sarah Barzell, and this has been Reflections.

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1: Hello and welcome to Dance Party. I'm John Utans and you're listening to 3MBS. It's a Sunday, it's the month of May, and it's Mother's Day. And here at 3MBS, we are continuing with our Radiothon. 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It's a great way to keep supporting this brilliant musical community. And in keeping with the theme of support every season, today being the last day of summer, so therefore the music is full of sunshine and blue skies. We will be spending the afternoon immersed in the music of Maurice Ravel. Lush, expansive, almost cinematic, hypnotic, elegant, and always poetic. Let's get cracking and go straight into the music.

0: Gosh, many choreographers have been drawn to the physicality of Ravel's music. Even when it wasn't originally written for the stage, the clarity, the colour, and the rich rhythmic precision, along with a sense of ambiguity and poetry, are elements that inspire choreographers to create. It's almost as if the choreography is there in the music, but without dictating every step, it tells the body what to do. Marta Argerich performed the first movement of the Piano Concerto in G with the Berlin Philharmonic Orchestra and Claudio Abbado conducting.
1: Orchestra Victoria presents its 2026 concert season featuring the South Bank Series at Hanson Dyer Hall, Ian Potter's South Bank Centre and the intimate Meet at the Market Series at the historic Meat Market in North Melbourne. The first concerts begin Friday the 10th of April and Saturday the 11th of April with performances continuing through September and December. 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
0: Ravel composed Daphnis and Chloe in 1912 for Diaghilev's Ballet Russe. Mikhail Fokine choreographed with Vaslav Nijinsky and Tamara Kasavina performing. Since then, major choreographers including Frederick Ashton, John Neumeyer and Glenn Tetley have created ballets. The Australian choreographer Graham Murphy produced a sumptuous, sensual version in the 1980s for the Sydney Dance Company, which still lingers in my mind. Some of those dances were amazing.

0: Ah, the shimmering, sun-drenched world of Ravel's Daphnis and Chloe. We just heard Charles Dutoit conducting the Montreal Symphony Orchestra and the Montreal Symphonic Choir. And here at 3MBS, it's the last day of summer in our Support Every Season Radiothon. I hope you're enjoying the warmth of the music. It's even better when you're a subscriber. Actually, at 3MBS now, we have a text line. So if any of this music is stirring any images or memories for you, you could write me a text. I'll give you the number. It is 0485 011 1035. It'd be lovely to hear from you.
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0: And it's time now for the major work in our afternoon of Ravel. One of Ravel's most delicate and captivating creations, the Mother Goose Suite. It is a work that feels like gently dancing into a book of fairy tales. Between 1908 and 1910, Ravel wrote the piece, originally a piano duet, for the children of one of his closest friends. Unlike other composers who may have simplified things for children, he did something quite subtle. He refined his writing. The music is sparse, transparent, and incredibly precise. In 1911, the piece was orchestrated and expanded into a full ballet. Jerome Robbins choreographed a very popular version in 1975 for the New York City Ballet. And recently, that's 2004, or that's 2 years ago, Alonzo King choreographed the piece for his company Alonzo King Lines with the San Francisco Symphony Orchestra. Alonzo King is an amazing choreographer, been working in San Francisco for years, has a most beautiful company of dancers based on ballet technique, but a very unique, refined dance vocabulary. Here now, enter the world of innocence, childhood, and fantasy, the Mother Goose Suite of Ravel.

0: And we just heard Ravel's Mother Goose Suite, which was performed by the Philharmonia Orchestra, conducted by Jeffrey Simon. Ravel insisted that the children who premiered the original piano duet version play it slowly and carefully, rather than trying to show off or do anything virtuosic. He valued clarity and atmosphere over brilliance, a philosophy that runs throughout all his music.
1: Orchestra Victoria presents its 2026 concert season featuring the South Bank Series at Hanson Dyer Hall, Ian Potter's South Bank Centre, and the intimate Meet at the Market Series at the historic Meat Market in North Melbourne. 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

The Lippmann Hart Harp Duo performed the introduction and allegro by Maurice Ravel. I'm John Utans, and I hope you are enjoying the music this afternoon. Let's go straight into some more Ravel.

And composed in 1903, Mantle of Flowers, we heard David Ambrorovich on piano and Valerie Milhaud, soprano. Let's hear a prelude performed by Jean-Philippe Collard.

Beautiful. That was a prelude performed by Jean-Philippe Collard. Now I'm going to try and squeeze in. Please don't let me get cut off again. A program about Ravel without Bolero just wouldn't be right. So here we are.

And it's been wonderful spending this afternoon with you. I'm sorry to cut off Benny Goodman and his orchestra and his version of Bolero, but I really wanted to say, speaking about his later career, Ravel, when he was unable to continue writing, said, "I still have so much in my head. I haven't said anything, and still I have so much to say." Touching words from an artist who gave us so much. Join me next week on Dance Party. And I'm John Utans. Until we meet again, take care. Stay with us on 3MBS.

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Good evening, everyone. My name is Kit Millay, and I am presenting Choral Masterworks this evening and swapping every few weeks with Ruth O'Reilly. If you are listening and want to chat about the show and the music, you can email us at choralmasterworks@3mbs.org.au. I hope that everyone is doing well and doing what they need to do to feel good. If you celebrate Mother's Day today, a special happy Mother's Day to you. I'm also delighted to announce that this evening we are having the 3MBS text line, which you can text in via 0485 011035 if you want to send in a text about the show. This evening I am delighted to present a program highlighting the great many British choral composers. We hear from one of the originators, Thomas Tallis, 20th century legends Benjamin Britten and Edward Elgar, and 20th century composer Elizabeth Poston, whose compositional life included working with C.S. Lewis, directing music for the BBC, and serving as an agent in World War II, encoding messages to Europe. But more on that later. We begin with Thomas Tallis, who can be considered to be one of the originators of English choral music. His works developed in the Renaissance era and showcase the independence a choir of voices could have. We hear motet he wrote in his 20s, Mass Salve Intermerata. The motet is a setting of a long prose prayer to the Virgin Mary and is written for five voices in an expansively Catholic style. It is unusual as a motet as well for being quite long, at over 23 minutes. This gives Tallis time to use all his compositional tools to weave the voices together and apart. Thomas Tallis's Mass Salve Intermerata Virgo, performed by St. John's College Choir, Cambridge, featuring soloist, tenor Angus Smith and organist Ian Shaw, conducted by George Guest.

0: St. John's College Choir, Cambridge, performed Thomas Tallis's Mass Salve Intemerata Virgo, directed by George Guest, featuring soloist tenor Angus Smith and organist Ian Shaw.
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3: 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Now, our next composer is 20th century English composer Elizabeth Poston, who was a contemporary of Benjamin Britten and Edward Elgar, who we will hear later this evening. And as I described to my sister Imogen at dinner this evening, this composer, Elizabeth Poston, led a very fruitful life. She studied at the Royal Academy of Music, where she was encouraged by Peter Warlock and Ralph Vaughan Williams. And during World War II, she became director of music for the BBC. In this time, she is said to have carried out secretive work to help the war effort, including producing gramophone records with coded messages to allies in Europe. During her life as well, she composed over 40 scores for radio and television programs with writers like Dylan Thomas, Terence Tiller, and C.S. Lewis. The work we hear, entitled An English Day Book, is a diary or a journal, a book in which to record the events of the day. In this piece, Elizabeth Poston has linked together a sequence of sacred and profane poems in which the small-scale happenings of the day are symbolically identified with the procession of the seasons of the year and, by further augmentation, with the span of life itself. Elizabeth Poston's An English Day Book, performed by the Corvus Consort and harpist Louise Thompson, conducted by Freddie Crowley.

0: Freddie Crowley conducted Elizabeth Poston's An English Day Book with the Corvus consort and harpist Louise Thompson.
1: The music of Mozart, Beethoven, Tchaikovsky, Mahler and so on is now well known and much loved, but at some stage it was all new. 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How do we discover them? I'm Tony Thomas, and my program does just that. That's Contemporary Visions, every Tuesday night from 8 until 10 on 3MBS Melbourne, 103.5 FM.
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0: Good evening, my name is Kip Millay and you are listening to Choral Masterworks. We continue now with our theme of British composers with English composer Edward Elgar, who was not shy of writing for choir, producing large works like The Music Makers, but also shorter part songs like those we are about to hear. The four part songs entitled There Is Sweet Music, Deep In My Soul, O Wild West Wind, and Owls are each distinct. The first, There Is Sweet Music, was described by Elgar as a clinker and the best I've done. Gorton, to whom it was dedicated, said about its first performance that the thing unfolded itself in its consummate beauty and the audience were entranced. The next song, entitled Deep In My Soul, was a heartfelt setting of Byron's words and dedicated to an American woman, Julia Worthington. The third, O Wild West Wind, was again dedicated to someone significant to Elgar, Dr. W.G. McNaught, a very respected choral competition adjudicator. It is an impassioned work with words begging the wind to inspire their efforts of music making. The final song, Owls, is again different in style, it being described as being nihilistic, and the music deepens the gloom with words as strange and vague as the music. Elgar himself described it as a fantasy and that it means nothing. The Worcester Cathedral Choir with pianist Keith Swallow perform Edward Elgar's four-part songs conducted by Donald Hunt.

0: A subdued ending to Edward Elgar's four-part songs performed by the Worcester Cathedral Choir with pianist Keith Swallow, directed by Donald Hunt.
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0: Good evening, my name is Kit Millay and you are listening to Choral Masterworks. We progress now to another British composer. This is the first work we will hear from Benjamin Britten. It was composed later in his life in 1975 and is based on a set of eight medieval English poems. Britten used the lyrics virtuosically, intended only for five individual voices. The recording we hear tonight is from the original performers, the Wilby Consort, and Peter Peers, Britten's personal and professional partner for most of his life. This is Benjamin Britten's Sacred and Profane, performed by the Wilby Consort, directed by Peter Peers.

one more work of Benjamin Britten's this evening, the cantata Misericordium that was written to mark the centenary of the Red Cross, performed by the London Symphony Orchestra and Chorus, featuring baritone Dietrich Fischer-Dieschau and tenor Peter Piers, conducted by the composer Benjamin Britten himself.

Good evening, everyone. Welcome to Sunday Night Late with Bill Miles. It's my great pleasure to be your host every Sunday night from 10 until midnight. The theme for Sunday Night Late is Hidden Gems, lesser-known music by known composers, music by lesser-known composers, and hidden gem recordings from our 3MBS library. Tonight's program features works by William Alwyn, Rebecca Clark, Imogen Holst, Peter Libison, Australian composer Joe Kendamo, and Australian performers Zoe Black, Joe Kendamo, and Trio Anima Mundi. And I'll run back through that again because that's not correct. Tonight's program features music by Linda Phillips, the Flinders Quartet, actually written by Helena Katz-Chernin, the work. Rotavara and Roram. So we'll go on with it. Linda Phillips, her life's span of full century and more. The three-year-old who could, quote, sit up to a piano and play correctly without music died in 1902 with a swag of honors, including an OBE, but her music is largely forgotten. Her extended catalogue of songs, many of which were regularly performed by Dame Joan Sutherland, failed to weather the storms of modernism. Is there no place, she lamented in as early as 1946, for middlebrow music, which is pleasant to hear, not too difficult to play or sing, and not too abstruse to understand? Under the influence of visionary teacher and composer Fritz Hart, who held the then radical view that women were just as capable of writing music as men, his pupils at Melbourne's Albert Street Conservatorium over a period of nearly 25 years, in fact, included Margaret Sutherland, Peggy Glanville Hicks, Esther Rolfe, and Phyllis Batchelor. Linda Phillips' songwriting talent was nurtured and encouraged by him, and it blossomed. Starting in the 1930s, Linda Phillips began to explore her Jewish background. Though not particularly observant of Jewish religious practices, she was fascinated by the culture and especially the music of Judaism. Exaltation, Hasidic Air and Dance, which we'll hear in a moment, is one of many of her works that share this inspiration. The music alternates between melancholy and exuberance with prominent Jewish inflections. The oboe at times seems to imitate the sound of the shofar or ram's horn used in Jewish synagogue rituals. Here now is Exaltation, Chassidic Air and Dance by Linda Phillips, OBE, performed by Anne Gilby, Ishan Cox-McColyu, Rachel Atkinson, and Robert Chamberlain.

0: Exaltation, Hasidic Air and Dance by Linda Phillips, OBE, performed by Anne Gilby, Ishan Kochmakcholu, Rachel Atkinson, and Robert Chamberlain. Apologies for that clumsy introduction to this evening's program. I grabbed next week's script. Sorry about that.
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0: Commissioned by the Flinders Quartet, with support by husband and wife Chris Arnold AM and Margot Costanzo, to commemorate their 60th birthdays, The Offering, also known as Piano Quintet No. 1, was written by Elena Katz-Chernin in 2016. According to Katz-Chernin, quote, the work is in five movements. It is kaleidoscopic in nature and has elements from different times and styles. From sparkling light baroque in the first movement and the andante of the second movement, to the bursting glimpses of the Charleston in the third movement, followed by a reflectively still fourth movement which prepares for the energetic last movement with a rhapsodic finale. End quote. The five movements are Allegro con spirito, Andante, Vivace, Scherzo, Tranquillo and Allegro, Energetico. The Piano Quartet No. 1, The Offering, by Uzbekistan-born Australian composer Elena Katz-Chernin, performed by Melbourne's own Flinders Quartet and Melbourne pianist Benjamin Martin.

0: Elena Katz-Chernin's Piano Concerto No. 1, The Offering, performed by pianist Benjamin Martin and the 2016 Flinders Quartet of Shane Chen, Nicholas Waters, Helen Ireland, and Zoe Knighton.
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0: Next is tonight's featured work. Born in Helsinki in 1928, I Know You, Hani Rotavara, was one of Finland's most distinguished composers and a central figure in the late 20th century orchestral music. He studied at the Sibelius Academy before gaining international attention when John Sibelius himself recommended him for a scholarship to study in the United States. There, Rotavara worked with prominent teachers including Vincent Persichetti and Roger Sessions. Rotavara's early music explored neoclassicism and surrealism, but over time he developed a highly individual style that combined tonal richness with modern techniques. His mature works were often characterized by a mystical or spiritual dimension, drawing on themes of nature, dreams, and the metaphysical, an approach that culminates in peace, such as Symphony No. 7, The Angel of Light, which we'll hear in a moment. Rotavara's music is noted for its lush orchestration, the expansive forms, and evocative atmosphere. By the end of his life, he was regarded as a leading voice in contemporary music, bridging modernism and romantic expressivity with a distinctive, deeply personal language. Composed in 1994, the Symphony No. 7, Angel of Light, stands among Rotavara's most celebrated works and exemplifies his late luminous style, music that blends rich tonal sonorities with an otherworldly contemplative atmosphere. The symphony belongs to a broader group of so-called angel works, in which the composer explores the idea of angels, not as literal beings but as symbols of presence, memory, and the boundary between the material and the spiritual. The four movements unfold less as a conventional symphonic argument than as a sequence of evolving sound worlds. The opening tronchio emerges almost imperceptibly. Softly glowing strings and distant brass create a sense of suspended time, as if the music were gradually coming into focus. In contrast, the second movement, marked molto allegro, is urgent and rhythmic, driven by restless energy and sharper orchestral colors, suggesting a more earthly or human turbulence. The third movement, Come un sogno, meaning like a dream, forms the emotional work of the core of the work. Long arching melodies unfold over gently shifting harmonies, creating a deeply introspective and lyrical space in which time seems to stand still. The final movement, Passante cantabile, begins with weight and gravity but gradually transforms, rising toward a broad hymn-like climax before subsiding into quiet stillness. Throughout the symphony, Rotavara's distinctive voice is evident in his use of modal harmony, slowly moving chordal fields, and glowing orchestration, echoing at times the expansive landscapes of Sibelius while remaining unmistakably his own. Rather than driving toward a decisive conclusion, Angel of Light dissolves into a sense of calm transcendence, leaving an impression of something glimpsed rather than fully grasped, a fleeting encounter with the ineffable. The Symphony No. 7, Angel of Light, by Finnish composer Aino Juhani Orotavara, performed by the Scottish National Orchestra, conducted by Hannu Koivula.

0: Symphony No. 7, Angel of Light, from 1994, by Finnish composer Eino Juhani Rotavara, performed by the Scottish National Orchestra, conducted by Hannu Koivula.
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0: We finished tonight's program with a request by loyal and knowledgeable listener, 3MBS subscriber, and valued contributor to Sunday Night Late, Rebecca. Born in 1923, Ned Worum was a major American composer, writer, and diarist, best known for his art songs and distinctive lyrical musical voice. Born in Richmond, Virginia, and raised in Chicago, he studied composition at institutions including the Curtis Institute of Music, where his teachers included Virgil Thompson. Composed in 1951, Ned Worum's Piano Concerto No. 2 reflects the early voice of a composer who would become best known for his songs, yet already who displayed his hallmark lyricism and clarity of expression. Written during a formative period following his studies in the United States and Paris, the concerto balances neoclassical structure with a distinctly personal, song-like sensibility. Cast in three movements, the work combines elegance with rhythmic vitality. The opening movement unfolds with clean, transparent textures and a conversational interplay between soloist and orchestra, avoiding overt virtuosic display in favor of expressive nuance. The central slow movement reveals Worum's gift for melody. Introspective and finely shaped, it evokes the intimacy of his vocal writing, with the piano often singing in long, arching lines. The final movement provides contrast through livelier rhythms and sharper gestures, bringing a sense of wit and lightness rather than grandiose triumph. Stylistically, the concerto reflects a synthesis of influences, French clarity and refinement alongside American directness, while remaining free of strict adherence to any one school. Worum's harmonic language is tonal but flexible, colored by subtle dissonances and unexpected shifts that lend the music freshness and immediacy. The Piano Concerto No. 2 by the late Ned Worum, performed by Scott Mulligan and the Royal Scottish National Orchestra, conducted by José Cerebrier.

0: The Piano Concerto No. 2 from 1951 by the late Ned Roram, performed by Scott Mulligan and the Royal Scottish National Orchestra, conducted by José Sebrier. That concludes Sunday Night Late with Bill Miles. Thank you for joining me, and I hope you'll join me again next week. And until next time, this is Bill Miles, wishing you and yours a safe and healthy, happy and rewarding week ahead.
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The Symphony No. 2 for the New Millennium was composed by Alla Pavlova. We heard the Moscow Radio Symphony Orchestra conducted by Vladimir Fedoseyev.

0: You've been listening to Symphony No. 6 in E flat minor, Revolutionary, composed by Nikolai Majakovsky. The recording we heard was performed by the Slovak Radio Symphony Orchestra and the Slovak Opera Chorus with conductor Robert Stankovsky.
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0: The Diabelli Variations in C were composed by Ludwig van Beethoven and performed by pianist Piotr Andrzejewski.
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0: We just heard the film score for The Nutcracker and the Four Realms, composed by James Newton Howard. The Philharmonia Orchestra was joined by London Voices and the Trinity Boys Choir, conductor Gustavo Dudamel.
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That was Guitar Concerto in E Minor, composed by Ferdinando Carulli. Guitarist Pepe Romero played with the Academy of St. Martin in the Fields, conducted by Iona Brown.

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1: Hello and good morning. This is Daybreak on 3MBS on Monday the 11th of May, 2026, just in case you've forgotten that important detail. I'm Neil Cowan. How are you doing? I hope you're well and ready for a new week, and thanks so much for your company. I hope you'll spend the next 3 hours with me listening to the music I've chosen for you. Of course, May is Radiothon month on 3MBS, and the theme of Radiothon this year is support every season. You need us and we need you throughout the entire year. Radiothon summer just ended yesterday, so now literally and figuratively it's autumn. And autumn in Melbourne is often overcast, and although we had an Indian summer, the cooler days have arrived. It's now time to wear warmer clothes and to keep an umbrella handy. The city and surrounds show a sombre beauty, rusty and golden hues, as the deciduous trees shed their leaves. It's time to sit inside in a cafe and time perhaps to do some preserving, or in my case, make some mandarin marmalade. Now is the perfect time to do this, because as they start to come into season, they still have a hint of acidity that, in my view, makes the best marmalade. So why not buy a couple of kilograms of mandarins and give it a go? Everybody likes a jar of homemade marmalade as a gift. I'm going to start off slowly today and not talk about Radiothon for the first half an hour at least. I was expecting to have a co-pilot with me this morning. Unfortunately, he couldn't make it, had family matters to attend to. But I do have a co-pilot arriving before 7, and I'll keep the identity of that person secret until they arrive. One more thing, I'm sure you've heard recently, we've got a text line facility now. So you can text me at any time if you like. I've got a screen in front of me which will show the texts. The number for that is 0485 01 1035. So please feel free to contact me. I'd like to hear from you. Naturno Overnight was programmed by Georgina Binns, and Holly Reed introduced the program and back announced the music. And the last piece before Daybreak was by Gary Brooker. It was A Whiter Shade of Pale, played by the Nick Haywood Trio. As usual, I drove in from Wallen this morning. My personal weather report was there was a lot of fog all the way from Wallen to the hill at the top of Kalkallo. And then miraculously, no fog, clear skies and stars. So I guess that means we had a cold night. My car was showing 7 degrees and I think it's around that now. It is 7 degrees in Melbourne also. But hopefully if the sky stays clear, we can expect a warmer, more pleasant day. As far as the weather goes, maximum of 18 today, mostly sunny and minimal chance of rain. Around the regions, the maximums vary from 20 at Yarra Glen, 18, Geelong, Laverton, Tullamarine 19, Scoresby 19, Watsonia 19, and Mount Dandenong, as usual, a few degrees lower at 15. I'll give you more details for the rest of the week at 7. In the first hour of Daybreak, amongst others, we're going to hear music by Hator Villa-Lobos, Robert Pearsall, Francois Couperin, and Ronald Bing. But first, in keeping with our autumn theme, I've gone for something that is not Antonio Vivaldi, as you might expect. I've gone for another piece of work entitled Autumn. It's by John Thomas, and he was a Welsh composer who lived from 1826 to 1913. He was a harpist, the son of a tailor, also named John Thomas, who was a clarinetist in the amateur town band. He was the eldest of 7 children, 4 of whom also played the harp. most notably his brother Thomas Thomas. Here is Autumn by John Thomas.

That was Autumn by John Thomas, and it was performed by Seo Lipman on the harp. Here's a work by Heitor Villa-Lobos. It's his Bachianus Brasileiras number 5, and the Bachianus Brasileiras are a series of 9 compositions that he wrote between 1930 and 1945 for various ensembles. Villa-Lobos fused Brazilian folk rhythms, especially capoeira music from São Paulo, with pre-classical Bach forms, hence the name Bachianus Brasileiras. His 5th work in the series was originally composed for a soprano and 8 cellos, but here we will hear it as arranged by the flautist Jane Rutter for flute and guitar. Jane Rutter is playing the flute, and Gregory Pickler, the guitar.

Continuing a nice gentle start to the morning with Heitor Villa-Lobos's Bachianus Brasileiris No. 5, played by Jane Rutter on the flute and Gregory Pikler on the guitar. Robert Lucas Pearsall lived from 1795 to 1856 and was an English composer, mainly of vocal music. He spent the last 31 years of his life in Europe, first in Germany, then at a castle he bought in Switzerland. We will hear There is a Paradise on Earth. And the lyrics to that go like this. There is a paradise on earth, when flowers to hail the summer's birth from tree and grass are springing, when perfumes rise to scent the gale, and birds in every grove and vale to welcome it are singing. The work is played by the Hilliard Ensemble.

That was Robert Pearsall's There Is a Paradise on Earth with the Hilliard Ensemble. Now, I know it's only early, but all is very quiet on the Western Front. I'm sitting alone in the station, which is decorated with flowers and balloons in honour of Radiothon, and we have a new text line. The number for that is 048501, and of course our radio frequency 103.5. So why not send me a message? I would be very happy to hear from you. Know that somebody's out there and listening. Now, our next work is an emotive piece. What I see when I hear The Path of the Fossils is possibly influenced by an earlier piece from the same album, Ludovico Einaudi's Low Mist. I see a small hiking party ascending a steep, narrow path with scattered, pale, yellow fallen rocks and a sheer drop on the left with an equally sheer mountainside on the right, all shrouded in low mist. What do you see?

Ludovico Einaudi's The Path of the Fossils from his recent album 7 Days Walking. Did you see a craggy mountain path shrouded by mist? Or did you see something else? Let me know. You can let me know on our text line, which is 0485 01 1035. It would be great to hear from someone. From the contemporary to the Baroque, and a piece written some 300 years ago. This is by François Couperin. Excerpts from his 8th concert in the theatrical style, played by the Elysium Ensemble.

0: That was Francois Couperin's excerpts from the 8th concert in the theatrical style, played by the Elysium Ensemble. And now I'm happy to report that my co-pilot has arrived. And I have to thank her very much, because I know she's passed up her usual Pilates session, which she doesn't do very often. So I'm very honoured and thankful. And I'd like to welcome Susie Noonan to Daybreak. Hello, Susie. How are you?
1: Hello, Neil. Thank you so much for inviting me. Yes, I don't like to give up exercise. I think you said that I don't give up Pilates very often. Yes, it's not that I don't do Pilates very often. However, I'm very happy to do it so I can drive in on the way in and support you and support our listeners as we talk about Radiothon, which is a very important month for us. It's May, and we try very hard to get or encourage our listeners to either subscribe, resubscribe or donate so we can continue to bring this beautiful music to you.
0: Yes, well, that's absolutely true, Susie. And I'd like to know actually what first brought you to 3MBS and how long you've been associated with the station.
1: I have been listening to 3MBS. I can't remember not listening to 3MBS. I've always been listening to it. And obviously we're 51 years young, so...
0: Some of us.
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0: I thought you were talking about yourself.
1: No, I'm not 51 years young, if only. So I have been listening to 3MBS. I just can't remember not listening to it. I've been a fan of the beautiful music we bring. And a year and a half ago, we had ads to become a presenter. So I listened to the ad and I thought, oh, I'd love to do that.
0: Well, so that's where we first met, isn't it?
1: We were trained together.
0: Yeah. And we've had a friendship and a working relationship ever since.
1: Yes.
0: And I'm very grateful that it's worked out that way.
1: Well, as I am too.
0: Well, good. Now, Susie, can you tell us about what's on offer for Radiothon?
1: Well, we offer prizes to subscribers and to resubscribers. We have three different types of prizes. 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
0: Okay. 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I think for many people, 3MBS is a big part of their life and gives them company. 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In the meantime, it's back to the music, and our next work is by Ronald Binge, who was a British composer and arranger of light music. He arranged many of Mantovani's most famous pieces before composing his own music. And we're going to hear The Watermill, which he wrote around 1950, and it's featured in multiple British TV shows and films. It's played here by the Queensland Pops Orchestra under Colin Harper.

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2: 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I'm Neil Cowan and I'm here with Susie Noonan, and thank you so much for your company. Michael Anthony Nock is a New Zealand jazz pianist who lives and works in Australia. Not We But One is the title track from his 1998 album.

The Mike Nock Trio played Mike Nock's composition, Not We But One. Here is something recorded locally, in St. Paul's Cathedral, in fact. Hope is the Thing with Feathers is a lyric poem by American poet Emily Dixon, one of 19 in a collection she wrote in 1861. The poem is widely understood as an encouragement to embrace optimism and find internal strength to endure hardships. It's been put to music several times, but in this case it's by South Australian writer and composer Jodie O'Regan. The audio is not perfect because the recording took place as the singer, mezzo-soprano Sally Ann Russell, entered the nave of St. Paul's Cathedral, slowly walking down to the front of the church. Here is Hope is the Thing with Feathers, by Jodie O'Regan, sung by Sally Ann Russell, and supported by Mario's Art of Sound Orchestra.

That was Hope is the Thing with Feathers, composed by Jodie O'Regan and sung by the mezzo-soprano Sally Ann Russell, supported by the string section of the Art of Sound Orchestra conducted by Mario Dobenig. The time now is 6:59, 1 minute to seven, so it's time for a more detailed look at the weather. The Melbourne forecast for today is a maximum of 18, mostly sunny. Minimal chance of rain. Sun protection not recommended, apparently. Tomorrow, Tuesday the 12th of May, 9 to 19, cloud clearing. Again, minimal chance of rain. On Wednesday the 13th of May, 9 to 21, cloud clearing. Minimal chance of rain. Very consistent. Thursday, 9 to 21, mostly sunny. And Friday, the 15th of May, 11 to 21, again, mostly sunny. So we have no rain forecast for the rest of the week. Around the regions, today, maximum of 18 everywhere except Yarra Glen, which is a bit hotter, a bit warmer, 20 degrees, and Mount Dandenong has the coolest maximum temperature of 15. Our next work is by Alla Pavlova. It's the Elegy for Piano and String Orchestra. It's a single movement work that she composed in 1998, I apologise. It's influenced by the Russian Romantic tradition, particularly the music of Rachmaninoff and Prokofiev. Critics describe it as disarmingly accessible, yet sombre and emotionally complex, with a delicate dialogue between the piano and strings. Here is Alla Pavlova's Elegy for Piano and String Orchestra.

0: Alla Pavlova's beautiful elegy for piano and string orchestra was played by Andrei Korobeynikov, piano, with the Tchaikovsky Symphony Orchestra under Vladimir Ziva. Now I'm going to throw to Susie Noonan, and she's going to tell us some more about... She's waving at me, which is distracting me. I'm going to turn your microphone on, Susie. Just let me finish talking. She's going to tell us more about Radiothon, and here she is.
1: I am waving at poor Neil. He is very distracted by me. So there's lots of reasons to subscribe to 3MBS. And obviously we talk about the prizes, and the prizes are amazing. But you may not know that we actually have 3MBS events, and they're amazing performances. So we have a recital series at Graduate House. 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We have giveaways. We have an on-air magazine. But in the month of May, we're actually offering a peek behind the scenes. We're offering two chances to come in and come into the station. You'll see how we record. We'll actually let you play with our panel. You'll see how we put our programs together. And it's a lot. It's actually a lot of work that goes into putting a show together. It sounds effortless, and Neil's doing a fabulous job running the piano. The panel, but there's actually a lot to it. There's two radio tours. One's the 20th of May. One's the 29th of May. I know about the 29th of May because I am running the tour. So if you're interested even in meeting me, you have to become a subscriber or a resubscriber, and you can book those through our website. And it is a really fascinating look at how we put everything together. We'll show you how we put a program together, how a library works, and of course, you get a chance to maybe be a star and, you know, speak into our microphone and do what we do. So, there's lots of great reasons to be a subscriber, not just the daily prizes and the amazing prizes that we are going to talk about later.
0: Thanks, Susie. The time now is 7 minutes past seven. We're still looking for our first text message of the day. The number for that is 0485 010135. 1035, of course, being the frequency that we broadcast on. Coming up in the next hour, we have music by Benjamin Britten, Dilemondo Rice, Grazhnya Basevich, Richard Strauss, and Percy Grainger. But first, here is a bourrée by Joseph Canteloube. And I believe a bourrée is a French Baroque dance move, a lively two-step. It's a rapid gliding step. So here is Joseph Canteloube from his Songs of the Auvergne, Deux Bourrées, sung by Dame Kirita Kanawha and with the English Chamber Orchestra under Geoffrey Tate.

A work by Benjamin Britten, Sally in Our Alley. Featured Benjamin Britten at the piano and Peter Pears was the tenor. Now to some more Brazilian music. Diamondo dos Santos Reis lived from 1916 to 1977. He was a Brazilian musician, composer and music teacher. We're going to hear his work Eterna Saudade, performed by a Melbourne-based ensemble, probably named after the book by Helen Garner, Cosmo Cosmolino.

0: The Melbourne-based ensemble Cosmo Cosmolino performing Dilamando Reese's Eterna Sedaggi. And for all those wanting to know, it means a nostalgic feeling of longing. This May, the Melbourne Chamber Orchestra continues its chamber series with Dancing Shadows, a concert that sees five core members take centre stage. Experience the youthful charm of Mozart's Divertimento, the whimsical sad jigs of Andrew Ford, and Dvorak's joyful quintet in G major. Don't miss Dancing Shadows on Sunday, the 24th of May in Fitzroy North, as well as in Stawell and Hamilton. 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
0: Neil is being very generous and letting me forward announce this because it's my favourite composer. It's Rachmaninoff. And I love him because the story of Rachmaninoff is a man who overcome 3 years of crippling writer's block after his first symphony was widely panned. And it's a beautiful symphony if you're ever interested in listening to a gorgeous, not that long, beautiful symphony, Rachmaninoff Symphony No. 1. But we are going to be playing the sixth of his 10 preludes, Opus 23, composed in 1903.

From Sergei Rachmaninoff's 10 Preludes, Opus 23, that was the sixth, played by Richard Farrell at the piano. You're listening to Daybreak on 3MBS with me, Neil Cowan, and my colleague Susie Noonan. We just missed a phone call. Somebody rang, Susie sprang up and ran to the front office but didn't quite make it in time. So if that was you, please ring back. We'd love to hear from you. Grażyna Bacewicz was a Polish composer and violinist of Lithuanian origin. She's the second Polish female composer to have achieved national and international recognition, the first being Maria Szymanowska in the early 19th century. We're going to hear Bacewicz's Polish Caprice No. 1 with Rosalind Ventris playing the viola.

A sudden end to Grzegorz Bachewicz's Polish Caprice No. 1, which was played by violist Rosalind Ventris. And thank you for John. Thank you to John for ringing in and letting us know that you're enjoying the program. It's very nice to have feedback and to know that people are listening and appreciate us. So thank you for that. Salome, Opus 54, is an opera in one act by Richard Strauss. The libretto is a German translation of the 1891 French play Salome by Oscar Wilde, and it's edited by the composer. The opera is famous, or at the time of its premiere infamous, for its Dance of the Seven Veils. Here is Richard Strauss's Salome, Opus 54, Dance of the Seven Veils.

Franz Schubert's Trout Quintet, the finale thereof, performed by David Campbell, double bass, Jacqueline Cronin, viola, and the Seraphim Trio. Minnie the Moocher was inducted into the Grammy Hall of Fame in 1999 and in 2019 was selected for preservation in the National Recording Registry as culturally, historically, or aesthetically significant by the Library of Congress. It's written by Cab Calloway, and here it's performed by Cab Calloway and his orchestra.

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She loved him, though he was cocky. He took her down to Chinatown, and he showed her how to kick.

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Each meal she ate was a dozen courses. She had $1 million worth of nickels and dimes. She sat around and counted them all.

0: Cab Calloway and his orchestra performed his famous composition, Minnie the Moocher.
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0: You're listening to Daybreak on 3MBS 103.5 FM with me, Neil Cowan, and my colleague, Susie Noonan, who's co-piloting the program today. The time now is just a little bit before 9:15. We heard from Grazna Bachevich earlier. We're going to hear a second short work. It's called Oberek, and it's performed by Yelena Dorofieva, violin, and Pavel Mazurkiewicz, piano.

Grazhna Bachevich's lively Oberek was played for us by Yelena Dorofeyeva on the violin and Pavel Mazurkovich at the piano. From the second act of the opera buffa, of all opera buffa, Rossini's Barber of Seville, during an instrumental interlude in Act 2, this is thunderstorm music used to indicate the passage of time.

Thunderstorm Music from Giacchino Rossini's Barber of Seville. I have a couple of more subscriptions to thank people for. Firstly, Aoife. Pretty sure she's my granddaughter, so thanks, Aoife. Appreciate that. She lives in Pasco Vale. She's less than a year old, so I hope she enjoys the music, and I hope she'll be listening to some later today. And secondly, Anne from Greensboro. Thank you very much, Anne and Aoife. Now, it's time for Buckle Up, It's a Banger. And today it's brought to us by Charles Gounod. It's Saltarello, played by the Czechoslovak Radio Symphony Orchestra under Andrei Lenard.

0: Well, I hope you enjoyed Charles Gounod's Saltarello, as performed by the Czechoslovak Radio Symphony Orchestra under André Lenard. And now we come towards the end of the program, but I think you've got some news for us, Susie, have you not? I think you have an update on the daily prizes for Radiothon.
1: I do, and I've put them somewhere. Oh, here they are. But first, I'm actually going to do some thank yous to Lawrence from Blackburn North, who's subscribed, and to Maximus from Tullamarine, who's a resubscriber. And now both of these were actually done through our website, which is 3mbs.org.au. 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And yes, now I have the daily prize pack, which is a reserve double pass to the Australian Chamber Orchestra's Isle of Light at Hamer Hall. We have a $50 voucher from Tempo Rubato, which is a live classical music venue in Brunswick, a double pass to the Melbourne Chamber Orchestra's Under the Canopy at the Melbourne Recital Centre, as well as a bread-making workshop at the Convent Bakery right here at the Abbotsford Convent where we broadcast from. So that's a fabulous lot of prizes just for subscribing today. But of course, if you subscribe today, you also go into the draw for the other prizes we've been talking about for the last 3 hours.
0: Thanks, Susie, and thank you for your company today. 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Coming up next is Bill McLaughlin with Exploring Music. And he's followed at 10 o'clock by Simon Colvin with Morning Recital. Simon has music by Bernhard Henrik Roussel, Charles Ives, Mozart, and Franz Joseph Haydn. At midday, Divertimento will be with Nick Tolhurst, and he includes music by Heitor Villa-Lobos, Anton Rubinstein, Jean-Baptiste Dully, J.S. Bach, and Clara Schumann. That's all that we have time for. It's time for us to go out, so it's been a great pleasure to be with you. Wish you a very good day. Goodbye from Susie and myself, Neil.
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the sound of the sea, the curve of a horizon, wind and leaves, the cry of a bird, leave manifold impressions in us. And suddenly, without wishing it at all, one of these memories spills from us and finds expression in musical language. I want to sing my interior landscape with the simple artlessness of a child. That's Claude Debussy. Well, hi there. Welcome to Exploring Music. This is Bill McLaughlin, and we have an adventure in store for us this week. We are going to explore together the world of Claude Debussy. In a way, Debussy may seem among the most familiar of great composers because, for one thing, there are all those wonderful pieces for children, the pieces he wrote for his beloved daughter, Chouchou, Children's Corner, including Gollywog's Cakewalk and the Lullaby for Jimbo. There are the arabesques that we studied as young pianists and Reverie, and above all, Clair de Lune. And then there are the great orchestral masterpieces which are played year in and year out, Prelude to the Afternoon of a Faun, Iberia, La Mer. And yet, for all of the time that I've known Debussy's music, loved it, and have studied it, he remains elusive to me somehow, both as man and as composer. I think that Claude Debussy is perhaps the most mysterious of all the great composers. And I'm not the only person who feels this way. Here's Henri Prunier, who wrote a book on Debussy in 1934, saying, "Debussy was the incomparable painter of mystery, of silence, of the infinite, of the passing cloud, and the sunlit shimmer of the waves." Passing cloud. That sounds more the subject matter for a poet or a painter than a musician. And in fact, Debussy said he learned much more from poets and painters than he did at the Paris Conservatory. But the music he started out studying as a young fellow was the most traditional. He sat at the piano and learned to play. That's right, Bach. Bach remained, to the end of his days, his God. He said everything to him seemed to flow from Bach. And what Debussy especially loved in Bach was Bach's gift with what Debussy called arabesque, a curving line from which everything seemed to unfold. In addition to Bach, Chopin was a tremendous early influence on the young composer. So think of those two composers, Bach and Chopin, and then let your imagination wonder, where did Debussy have to go to find music that sounded like this?

mysterious, and from another world, literally from another world than the mainstream European composers. Debussy was starting with these scales of Bach and Chopin and the minor scale, and began to alter it to a whole tone scale, or a scale which he learned from Asian music. As we go through the story of Debussy's life and listen to so much of his music this week, we'll find how it was that he came to inculcate these exotic scales and cultures into his own Western training. But let's start at the beginning. In fact, let's go back to May 10th, 1836, when a boy was born in France named Manuel Achille Debussy, Debussy's father. We would pronounce Achille Achilles. Manuel Achille, at the age of 18, in the year of 1854, joined the Marine Light Infantry and went off to see the world. Boy, did he ever. He went to Martinique, to Guadeloupe, New Caledonia. He was in the French Navy for about 7 years. In 1861, he was discharged, came back to France, fell in love with a young woman his age from Paris. They married in November of 1861 and set up a household in the little town of Saint-Germain-en-Laye, close to Paris. August 22, 1862, the couple had a child, whom they named Achilles, Achille, in honor of his father, Achille Claude. In fact, it would be nearly 30 years before young Achille Claude would reverse the order of his names and become known to us as Claude Achille Debussy. The boy was born with an unusual protuberance on his forehead. Look at every portrait, even from his teens, and you'll see Debussy combing his hair down to cover his upper right forehead. Debussy's father, Manuel, sort of a ne'er-do-well, could never hold on to a job, and his wife was, in the words of her own daughter many years later, very independent. She says, my mother found that children were a responsibility that interfered with her activities, and she did her utmost to part with them. Mrs. Debussy bore Manuel 5 children, Claude is the oldest, and of all of those 5 children, there were hardly ever more than 1 or 2 at home. They got farmed out to Manuel's sister, a wonderful woman called Clémentine, who took these kids in one by one, starting with young Achille Claude. She looked at this boy and thought he needed something to keep him busy, so she took him for piano lessons, and that's the start of it all. Although there's no record whatsoever of Claude Debussy ever having attended anything like a regular school, grammar school or high school, he seems to have learned very, very fast. No one knows exactly how he came to learn to read and write. And in fact, throughout his life, French grammar and the niceties of the French language escaped him, despite the fact that he was one of the most successful writers on music who ever lived. He seems just preternaturally gifted, and at the age of 10 was taken to Paris to audition for the Paris Conservatory and surprised everyone by getting in. Here's his first teacher, a man named Marmontel, who writes, a charming child, a true artistic temperament. Much can be expected of him. And in fact, much was achieved by him. Within 2 years, that little boy was sitting at a piano in front of the orchestra of the conservatory, playing as a soloist of Chopin's 2nd piano concerto. Can you imagine the discipline it took this little kid from this very nondescript, unconventional household? What kind of discipline it took for him to learn to play the piano so well and so quickly? In spite of Debussy's gift for the piano, in fact, this same Marmontel once remarked, he said, Debussy really loves music. I'm not so sure whether he loves the piano, but he was a gifted sight reader, could play almost anything at first sight, and that got him a job at the age of 16. He did so well that the next summer, Marmontel, his teacher, recommended Debussy be taken on by Nadia van Meck. Nadia van Meck was the patroness of Peter Tchaikovsky, no less. She has a number of children, a couple of them younger, some of them older. He's giving them piano lessons, playing with everyone in the household, including Madame van Meck, who is a wonderful player. And the two of them sat at the piano playing Tchaikovsky scores like Swan Lake, which were brand new. You couldn't buy these scores anywhere in the world, but she was Tchaikovsky's patron. She had the score there, and young Debussy transcribed them. Let's listen to a composer Debussy said influenced him very much at the time. Here is Alain Planet playing for us the piano piece called Mauresque, music of Emmanuel Charbrier, exactly the kind of thing young Debussy would have taken to play for Nadia van Meck.

The composer is Chabrier, and this is a work called Moresco, which is a work from Northern Africa. Wild, exotic scales. You can see how it appealed to not only Debussy, but the young people in the Van Meck house. Here's Nadja Van Meck in a letter written to Tchaikovsky. Yesterday, my favorite, Achille Debussy, arrived to my great joy. Now I shall have plenty of music, and he enlivens the whole house. He is a Parisian from tip to toe, a gamin, very witty, and a wonderful mimic who takes off with impressions of Gounod, Ambroise Thomas, and the others, most amusingly. He is so good-humored, also satisfied with everything, and entertains all of our people tremendously. He has a charming nature. And to further fill out the picture of Debussy, here's word from Sonia, who's the 11-year-old daughter of Nadja Van Meck. She's taking piano lessons with Debussy, and she writes, "He was a fidgety, gay, thin little Frenchman who greatly enlivened our solemn household. The minute this little Frenchman arrived, dark, thin, and sarcastic, he gave everyone amusing nicknames." Let's listen to a little piece which Debussy wrote at this time. He called it Danse Bohémienne, a Bohemian dance. You can hear a little bit of this striving for some of the exotic tone in this. This is Martin Jones playing the very first piece that I know of Claude Debussy.

It's a very nice thing, but really too short, nothing is developed, and the form is bungled. Well, that's the opinion of Tchaikovsky when he had a look at that little piece we've just heard. The first piece of Claude Debussy, Danse Bohémienne, played for us now by Martin Jones. At least Tchaikovsky says it's a very nice thing, and you can hear some talent already in this very young boy. Now imagine Debussy spending his summers in the most luxurious of chateaus across Europe, even going as far as Russia twice to spend the summer with Nadia von Meck's family. And then at the end of the summer comes the school year. He goes back to Paris, climbs five flights up to this dingy apartment in Montmartre, where one or the other of his parents was occasionally living. The contrast must have been extraordinary. The Paris Conservatory is not a school noted for its encouragement of independent thinking. And you can feel Debussy, during his years at the Conservatory, warring with this academic quality of the Paris Conservatory. However, at the same time, Debussy was at work on some songs. This is no less than René Fleming with Jean-Yves Thibaudet at the piano.

Bonsoir by the poet Paul Bourget. That was Rene Fleming singing so beautifully with Jean-Yves Thibaudet at the piano. Right now I'd like to play you one more song by Debussy to a text of Paul Verlaine, who's quite a close friend of Debussy, another wonderful singer, the late Victoria de Los Angeles.

En Sourdine, a text of Paul Verlaine, a close friend of Claude Debussy, the late Victoria de Los Angeles singing. Music from the early 1880s. The composer is just coming up on his 20th birthday. Debussy now is studying composition at the conservatory. In addition to taking piano lessons, he was studying with a wonderful man named Ernest Guirard, close friend of Berlioz and especially of Bizet. He actually helped write quite a lot of L'Arlésienne. And Guirard took pleasure in Debussy. Debussy was a hothead, but he was so funny and so gifted. Here's actually a transcription by a fellow student, a man named Maurice Emmanuel, who wrote down this exchange one day. Guirard says, "What on earth is that that you were playing?" And Debussy replies, "Unresolved floating chords. The tone must be made to sink. Then one finishes where one wishes. One goes out by whatever door one will. Therefore, the terrain is enlarged and the nuances." And Guirard takes his place at the piano and says, "But when I do this, this must resolve." It's a fancy chord called, interestingly enough, a French sixth. Usually you would open that up to go to something like this. He says, "See, this must resolve." And Debussy says, "Why? Why the hell does it matter?" And then Guirard asks Debussy, "Well, do you find this pleasing?" And Debussy remarks, "Yes, yes, I most certainly do." Guirard goes on, "How about if it's this?" "How do you get out of that? I don't deny that what you do here is pleasing, but theoretically, it is absurd." That's the point, isn't it? This is the academic approach. And Debussy says, "There is no such thing as theory. If something pleases the ear, that's what matters." "Well," Guirard says, "with exceptional talent, that might pass. But how will you teach music to others?" And Debussy says, "Listen, music cannot be taught." But there's Debussy taking lessons at the conservatory, trying to write academic music when we just heard in those beautiful songs something so enchanting and from another world. Why is he working so hard at this academic music? He wants to win the Prix de Rome. This is a grant which enables a young composer to go from Paris to live at the Villa Medici in Rome for 2 years. So he writes pretty awful academic pieces. One called The Prodigal Son, a cantata, won him the Prix de Rome, and there he goes off out the door. Here's a letter to a man named Eugène Vasnier, close friend, and the husband of the wonderful singer for whom Debussy had been writing songs. I think he was falling a little bit in love with Eugène's wife. But remember, he's only 22 or 3 years old. Here's a letter from Rome, 1885. "Cher Monsieur Vasnier, here I am in this abominable villa, and I can assure you my first impression is not a good one. The weather is terrible, wind and rain. You must admit there was hardly any point coming to Rome to find the same weather we have in Paris, especially for someone who looks on all things Roman with a jaundiced eye. Poor Debussy, he doesn't like anything. He doesn't like the food there. He says it's terrible. He doesn't like his fellow classmates. He says, sometimes I've been so lonely, I cried." And he closes his letter, sending best wishes to Madame Vasnier, Eugène's wife. He writes, "Is Marguerite well, and is she still studying my songs? I'm very fond of Marguerite, and I'd like to make a real musician out of her. Oh, well, once again, my respect and affection. Ach, Debussy." Part of the provisions for the young composers enjoying the hospitality there at the Villa Medici were that they send back periodic pieces of music that they were working on to their professors in Paris so that people could make sure they weren't just wasting their time there in Rome. These were called envois, a little sort of like a letter back. This is to a theme, it turned out. I didn't know this when I first heard this piece years ago. To a theme suggested to Debussy by Charles Gounod. It's a greeting to spring. Here is Salut Printemps.

Salut Printemps, music of Claude Debussy. That was Daniel Barenboim conducting the Orchestra and Chorus of Paris. It's still charming, but it doesn't sound very much like Debussy, does it? One of the elements of Roman life which Debussy really did take to heart was marvelous performances of great Renaissance choral work. Here's a letter once again to his friend Vasnier. It is wonderful, for it is made to underline the significance of the words in which it brings out incredible depths. Sometimes there are winding melodic lines that recall illuminated manuscripts and ancient missals. He's talking about that character that he loves so much in Bach, arabesque, of the line that curls and draws you into it. Finally, by March of 1887, Debussy had fulfilled his two-year requirement at the Villa Medici. Coming back into Paris, Debussy discovered no open arms stretched out to welcome him, especially not from his family. They were hoping he'd come home from Rome with lots of commissions and especially lots of moolah. Here's a letter he wrote to a friend around this time. They find me far too unproductive, at any rate, to the glory they'd expect to be reflected upon them. They are aware that the castles in Spain that they built out of my prospects have come to nothing. So what's a boy to do? He takes any kind of position he can, a lot of piano teaching particularly, anything to scrape a few sous together so he can pay the rent, and he goes on composing. One of the pieces from this time is a marvelous work for piano four hands, the Petite Suite.

the Petite Suite, En Bateau, the first movement of that Petite Suite. That was Robert and Gabi Casadesus playing. 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He doesn't change his name until tomorrow's program when he turned 30. 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By the late 1880s, Paris was starting to come out of the funk they'd been in for nearly 20 years. The Franco-Prussian War of 1870 had not only put paid to poor Napoleon III, it had put Debussy's father in jail. Remember, Debussy's father had been in the military for a while, so when the Prussians came roaring in on Paris, a National Guard was formed, and Debussy's father volunteered and quickly became a captain. He was no more effective at this than anything else. The war was over, but they didn't accept it. They set up what was called the Paris Commune, and he became a communard. And at the end of that little resistance, which lasted about 2 or 3 days, he was lined up against the wall with all of the other communards and nearly shot. He was, at the last minute, excused because he had children, including the, at that time, 9-year-old Claude Debussy. So as you can imagine, the 1870s and early 80s were not a time when German culture was in favor in France, except for Richard Wagner. There was an enormous craze among the French intellectual and aristocracy and elite of every sort for Wagner. There were pilgrimages every year to the summer festival in Bayreuth. Everyone went. The aristocracy, all of the composers, all of the painters. In fact, it was Renoir himself who met Wagner and said, you are the impressionist of music. And he sat down and painted 2 portraits of Richard Wagner. Debussy was swept along with this too. Wagner was such a powerful influence, and he also seemed, in a certain kind of funny way, the voice of the future. That's what he and Franz Liszt have been saying for 35 years. They called it Zukunft music, the voice of the future. Now all the French were starting to buy it. It was a kind of intellectual validation, which Debussy was at some pains to overthrow. He was swept into it, admired Wagner, but managed to escape his grasp, as we'll hear in this next piece, which owes much more to Art Nouveau than to Art Richard. But before we get to the Blessed Damsel, let's reflect for just a moment on the summer of 1889. There is a Paris World Exhibition at the Champ de Mars. It's the year they erected the Eiffel Tower as part of the celebration, and Debussy went again and again to this exhibition. Not so much for the Eiffel Tower. No, he was interested in music, exotic, wonderful music of a kind he'd never heard. In the Dutch pavilion, they had a Javanese gamelan. This is the orchestra of Bali, percussion orchestra largely, and Debussy would listen to this wonderful changing colors and rhythms of the gamelan. Years later, he wrote, "There were, and still are, despite the evils of civilization, some delightful native people for whom music is as natural as breathing. Their conservatoire is the eternal rhythm of the sea, the wind among the leaves, the thousand sounds of nature, which they understand without having to consult an arbitrary treatise." Remember, he didn't like that academic stuff very much. And he's learning from these wonderful players in Bali a new scale with 5 tones in it. You can play it on the black keys of the piano. I'm going to start on a G flat now. A flat. How different is that from the Western scale where we would expect something here? But no. And one of the appealing things about this pentatonic scale, as it's called, 5-note scale, is that you can't play any wrong notes. If you play Western music and you play, and you happen to accidentally play, you can hear there's a dissonance there. Those 2 notes don't go together. You can't do that in the pentatonic scale. You can play any of these black key notes. Little kids in your family can touch your piano, and they can't go wrong if they play on the black keys. They are caught up
and fascinated with the same sounds that enchanted Claude Debussy. Another feature of the 1889 exhibition was wonderful examples of Art Nouveau, which is a sort of offshoot of Impressionism. If you think for a moment of Aubrey Beardsley's posters for Oscar Wilde's Salome, that's high Art Nouveau. Also, if you look at the metro stops, the subway stops in Paris with their wonderful vegetative designs, also Art Nouveau. For an exhibition at the Museum of Modern Art in the 60s, Peter Seltz wrote, "The peacock's tail feathers occur more often than the whole bird, and soon the water lily pad stem take precedence over the flower. The tendril of the vine is more interesting than its leaves, the bud more intriguing than the blossoms. Almost to the exclusion of men, it is women who dominate Art Nouveau world, and the aspect of women which preoccupies the artist is her hair, long, flowing hair which may merge with the drapery or become part of a general wavy configuration. Now we're ready to hear this next piece, which is very rarely performed. It's a work which Debussy started in Rome, but couldn't show any of his professors. It's based on Dante Gabriel Rossetti's poem, The Blessed Damoiselle, which comes out in French as La Demoiselle Élue. It's a poem lyrique, he tells us. Here is Sylvia McNair, soprano, Susan Graham, mezzo-soprano, the Tanglewood Festival Chorus and Boston Symphony under Seiji Ozawa, La Demoiselle Élue.

The blessed damosel leaned out from the gold bar of heaven. Her eyes were deeper than the depth of waters stilled at even. She had three lilies in her hand, and the stars in her hair were seven. Music of Claude Debussy, La Damoiselle Élue. That was Sylvia McNair, soprano. Susan Graham was the mezzo. Tanglewood Festival Chorus and Boston Symphony, all under the direction of Seiji Ozawa. Music from the late 1880s, music of Claude Debussy, just around the time he was getting ready to change his name from Achille to Claude. We have time for one more wonderful favorite, written just about this period by Debussy. One of his arabesques. We were just listening to lots of arabesques in La Damoiselle Élue. Let's listen now to Richard Stoltzman and Nancy Allen as they play this piece. Yeah, I know it was originally a piano piece, but this arabesque sounds so beautiful, played with clarinet and harp.

The musical arabesque, which is to say the principle of ornament, is at the basis of all forms of art. The divine arabesque was used by Palestrina and Orlando. They discovered its principle in Gregorian chant and provided support for its interlaced designs with strong counterpoint. That's Debussy writing about his concept of music as arabesque, as this flowing, curling line. And that was Richard Stoltzman and Nancy Allen, clarinetist and harp, respectively, playing Debussy's first arabesque. And now we've used up all the time we have for the first day of exploring the world of still Achille Claude Debussy. Tune in tomorrow. We'll watch him turn into Claude Achille. Hope you can join us then. In the meantime, stay right where you are. There's great stuff coming up right here.

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Our production assistants are Ella Pinsloop, Eric Opland, Adela Skoronsky, and Weston Williams. Rebecca Neistat is the WFMT production and syndication manager. 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I'm Bill McLaughlin. 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

Hello and welcome to Morning Recital for another week here on 3MBS Melbourne. I'm Simon Colvin here for the next couple of hours. Bookending the program are works by Bernhard Cousel, and we'll hear two very different piano trios played by the Benno Trio. Those are by Franz Joseph Haydn and Charles Ives. In the liturgical calendar of the Western Church, this Thursday is Ascension Day, and we touch on that as well. In the liturgical calendar of 3MBS, the month of May is Radiothon, when we ask for your support to help keep us on air. 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And thank you to Barb of Muralbark, who renewed her subscription with a donation, and she sent hers by mail. You can do that too. So to the music of Bernhard Cousel. He was born in Finland in 1775 and died in 1838 in Stockholm, where he had lived for many years. His instrument was the clarinet, and we shall have his clarinet quartet number 1 later. This divertimento is scored for violin, two violas, cello and oboe.